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0: 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San Luis Potosí, una estación de Global Media. The Best Summary, Interviews and Analysis of Mexico in Living in Mexico, with Ana María Salazar.
2: Good morning, Mexico. I'm Ana María Salazar. Thank you so much for joining us here on Living in Mexico. Let's start the show talking to José Luis Romero Hicks. José Luis, welcome to the show. What do you have for us this week?
0: The Economic Comment with José Luis Romero Hicks.
3: Ana María, thank you for having me once again in your news program. Mexico's central bank, or Banxico, held its benchmark interest rate at 6.5%, extending a pause that began in June and pushing back the timeline for inflation to return to target, underscoring the challenge of taming price pressures in Mexico. Banxico's five-member government board voted unanimously to keep the rate unchanged, in line with market expectations, and said it would likely maintain the current setting for now. The central bank left its end 2026 forecasts for both headline and core inflation unchanged at 3.5%, but said headline inflation would now converge to its 3% target only in the fourth quarter of 2027, later than second quarter of 2027 projected previously. Goldman Sachs said the bank appeared likely to keep borrowing costs unchanged for the rest of this year. The central bank also said the economy is likely to remain weak, with spare capacity lingering and clear risks that growth could disappoint. Mexican Consumer Confidence Indicator, or ICC, climbed 1.1 points in July to reach 45 points, its steepest monthly gain in more than a year, according to INEGI. The advanced market, the second consecutive monthly increase and the strongest since June of last year, though the index remained 0.7 points below its July 2025 reading, extending a

0: uses to extort. Mexico is seeking a meeting with the USDA to discuss the return of U.S. staff or replacing them with inspectors from Mexico's Food Safety Energy. Similar security-related suspensions of avocado inspections occurred back in 2024 and 2022. Ana Maria Credit Rating Agency, H&R Ratings, has raised doubts about Mexico's Ministry of Finance's ability to achieve its 2026 primary surplus target of 171.3 billion pesos, citing slower income tax revenue growth, weaker economic activity, and persistent spending pressures. The gap between the government's fiscal assumptions and private sector GDP growth forecasts of 1.1% could push the budget deficit above 4% of GDP, complicating Mexico's fiscal consolidation efforts. According to H&R Ratings, the federal government would need to generate a primary surplus of 57.4 billion pesos, that's some $3.3 billion, during the second half of this year to meet its fiscal objective. An outcome H&R Ratings considers optimistic given the slower economic growth, decelerating tax revenue collection, and persistent spending pressures. Finally, Ana Maria, the Mexico City Stock Exchange remained practically unchanged, closing at 66,938.64 points on Friday, and the Mexican peso gained 1.1%, closing at 17 pesos and 13 centavos per U.S. dollar. That is 19 centavos below last week. Ana Maria, I believe this sums up the economic highlights for this week. Thanks for having me on.
1: Thank you so much, José Luis Romero Hicks.
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1: Sports, sports, sports. We always talk about sports here on Living in Mexico. Today is no exception. Joining us is the one and only Juan Carlos Veraza. Juan Carlos, welcome to the show. How are you? What do you have for us?
3: Ana Maria, thank you so much. Great to be in the show. And let's start with news. First, we continue with Gianni Infantino's saga, the president of FIFA, still in the eye of the hurricane, even though he and FIFA sent a communique trying to explain everything behind the plan to give 20% of the earnings of FIFA to private investors, and then backing down why they decided to back down. And not many people around the world of football are seeing this as truly a remorseful plan or idea or something that he truly means or that FIFA truly means. Many continue to see Infantino as a greedy president of FIFA and somebody that has put his own interest and the business side of football very high over the sporting side of football. So a lot of voices have been claiming for him to resign. Some former players, people in television, in radio, in social media, fans around the world want Infantino out. But he had a meeting in Morocco, and the top brass of FIFA still supports him. They are his people. And not only that, some federations and confederations have given him support. It's no surprise that the Mexican Football Federation have declared that they are with Infantino. They put out a press release saying that after all these years with Infantino at the helm, they think that he has done enough good things for the game. They think it's not time for a change. And I'm not surprised, because

0: because when UEFA, most of CONCACAF and the Asian Football Confederation openly said no to Infantino and his economic plan, the Mexican Football Federation was one of the few ones in CONCACAF that declared that they were going to analyze their proposal. They did not say yes, they did not say no, and after Infantino backed down from his plan, well, the Mexican Football Federation declared that it was for the good of the game. But now that Infantino seems firm in his idea to go for re-election in March, well, the organization led by Mikel Arriola has declared allegiance, with Gianni Infantino. They are hand in hand with him. Also, the AFA, the Argentinian Football Federation, another one that has openly said that they are behind the current president of FIFA, but the backlash from his failed plan continues to haunt the Swiss Italian, and perhaps he will not concede defeat and he will go for re-election next year. But I think that there is a big possibility that somebody will come up and will try to challenge directly Infantino. A few weeks back, it seemed like something given that he was going to be re-elected as president of the most important sporting organization in the world. And now, well, perhaps even if he decides not to step down, somebody will challenge him and we might have a new FIFA president. The truth of the matter is that Infantino got to that position after the scandals that pushed out the former FIFA president Joseph Blatter out. He said he was bringing a new era to the sport. And, well, it certainly has been a new era because things have, in some aspects, gotten worse. Let's see the developments from here until March of next year. Also, talking about football, the preseason has already started. On Thursday, a great game at the Tom Benson Stadium in Canton, Ohio, between the Panthers and the Cardinals, started the preseason. The biggest news coming out of that game, rookie Carson Beck, formerly of the Georgia Bulldogs and of the Miami Hurricanes, the runners-up in last season's NCAA championship game. He is a veteran quarterback in NCAA football, and now as a rookie, he has shown some interesting things. The Cardinals, without Kyler Murray, moving on to Minnesota, have Jacoby Brissett as their starter. But if Beck can show enough good things, perhaps at some point in the season, he might take the reins of the offense. The highlight of the week, the enshrining ceremony for five new members of the Pro Football Hall of Fame. Quarterback Drew Brees, one of the better QBs in the history of the game. Statistically wise, he is up there. He won a Super Bowl. He was not able to get his hands on an MVP trophy, but he played in an era with Tom Brady, with Aaron Rodgers, with Peyton Manning. It was not easy winning an MVP trophy, but Brees is one of the greatest to ever do it. Larry Fitzgerald, a top wide receiver, he was so good that he had more tackles than drop passes in his stellar career with the Arizona Cardinals. Luke Kuechly, one of the top linebackers of his generation, also going to the Pro Football Hall of Fame. The first player that played his whole career with the Carolina Panthers, going to Canton, Ohio. Also, Adam Vinatieri, perhaps the top clutch kicker in the history of the game, winning a couple of Super Bowls with his leg for the New England Patriots and winning 4 Super Bowl titles, 3 with New England, 1 with the Indianapolis Colts. Is going through, and a great member of the dynasty of the 49ers of the 80s, Roger Craig. Deservedly so, he is going to Canton, the first player in history to record a season with at least 1,000 receiving yards and 1,000 rushing yards. He was a key cog in the Niners titles of 84, 88, and 89. I have to talk about baseball. The trade deadline came and went, and the biggest name moving on, Tarik Skubal, the reigning two-time Cy Young Award winner in the American League, is moving on with the two-time World Series champion LA Dodgers. The Dodgers were the big favorites prior to the deadline to win a third straight World Series, and now with Skubal, they are the sure bet winners in the minds of many. It's going to be tough for any team to dethrone the Dodgers. Right now, the Dodgers, I have to say, are not the top team, not only in baseball, they are not even the top team in the National League, because they are behind the Milwaukee Brewers and the Atlanta Braves. Another team that made a splash was the Boston Red Sox, getting one of the top catchers in the game, even though he has been struggling in the past few years. Adley Rutschman, a former All-Star caliber catcher with the Orioles, is going to be playing, or is already playing, with the hottest team in baseball, the Red Sox, who fired their manager, Cora, and now with an interim manager, have been winning a lot lately. They seem like a lost team, and now they are battling for the East Division against Tampa Bay and the New York Yankees. So those are the headline news for the week in sports. Ana Maria, it's always a great pleasure. Thank you so much.
1: Let's go to a commercial break, but stay with us in Living in Mexico. Escucha usted Imagen.
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0: Welcome back to Living in Mexico. I'm Ana María Salazar. Thank you so much for joining us. I've been broadcasting this show via Grupo Imagen for, I think it's 20 years now. Every weekend, it's been an honor to share with you information, news, analysis about what's going on in Mexico, both in English and in Spanish. So thank you. Thank you so much. One of the issues that I want to talk about today has to do with this proposed audience protection law that is being discussed by Mexico's legislature. And it's there's a lot of confusion, there's a lot of fear as to what this law could mean in terms of freedom of expression. What does this mean for the media groups? Now, basically, what does this law do? According to this law, this La Ley de Protección de Audiencias, that's the name of this legislation in Spanish, aims to regulate the media content to basically protect the viewers. That's kind of the reason behind this this law. The government argues that there's a lot of an important part of this legislation also has to do with children, but basically what this draft law requires is that one, that media groups do a better job in classifying contents, and it's going to require that if you're on TV or even on radio, you basically have to say, is this information or is this an opinion? And that, of course, it makes it kind of difficult to do a radio show where, like this, where you provide both information and opinion. And it, and more importantly, sets up a complaint system for the audience so that they can report inappropriate material, basically saying that that you're lying or that it's inappropriate because of the tone. I mean, it's kind of difficult to understand exactly what that would mean. And it also could result in sanctions or very, very high fines for non-compliance. So you can imagine the media, as the rest of the world, the media groups in Mexico, radio and TV, are struggling, right? So I think I would initially say there's been concern, expression of concern that this is a censorship, that there's potential censorship behind this, that the media groups or even the anchors are going to self-censor because the penalties are so high, or the fact that you could be sued and the consequences of being sued is so real, and consequences for the economic consequences for a media group is so high. There is concern that this is government overreach. This is a way of censoring those who oppose the government. And, of course, like I said, this is an economic, I guess you could say it's an economic hardball. I mean, you know, media groups are really struggling to keep their people on the air, on radio and TV. And if you're a small media group, it's going to be costly to be able to assure that you are complying with the law, which requires, among other things, to have one person literally dedicated or responsible for the audience or complaints by the audience. There is something to say that there is a reason why this law should exist, which is, it provides more responsibility to media groups and to be careful, or at least to make sure that what you're saying on the air is based on reality, or it's based on information, or it's based on opinions, and not that you're using your media group as a political pawn, I guess would be the one of the arguments made by those who are in favor of this law. I really appreciate today's guest. He's been joining us throughout the years, Federico Berrueto. He is a very well-known political analyst. He's polls. He knows and understands polls in Mexico. Federico, welcome to the show. What's your interpretation of this law? I know there is reasons why this law should be passed or should be approved, but I just don't trust the government's reasons or You know what I mean? There's a lot of distrust as to why this law is being approved right now and the urgency. Welcome to the show.
1: Thank you very much, Ana Maria. Thank you for having me. Well, I have to tell you this. It's very difficult for anybody that works with the media that have an opinion in the TV or the radio programs to be in agreement with the government. Mm-hmm. First of all, you have to look at this precise government, this regime, that it is very authoritarian. Mm-hmm. Even if you see how the President Sheinbaum behaves every morning, you have enough proof to see that this government doesn't regard for the audience, for the people. Mm-hmm. I mean, if you look about the truthful of your information, that is that it complies with evidence or with reasons, well, you can see that you are in a very ideological leadership where what is truth for them, mm-hmm. but it's not true for anybody else. Mm-hmm. And it happens to be, well, if you speak about the economy, this government says that the economy is wonderful. It's very
0: it's
1: well.
0: Very well, yeah.
1: And, well,
0: On security. I mean,
1: yeah, and if you look at, you see about security, they said Mexico, well, Mrs. Sheinbaum said that Mexico was the most democratic country all over the world. And the López Obrador, the antecessor, said that the health system in Mexico will be much better, mm-hmm. or it was much better than that of Dinamarca when mm-hmm. there is a disaster. But what I have to tell you is that this government doesn't care to say
0: about the audience.
1: Yeah. About the
0: they
1: audience.
0: Don't care about the audience. Yeah.
1: They don't care about the audience.
0: Sorry, continue.
1: No, and if they are going to have the last word about what is truth, what is fair, what is a good manage of information or opinion, well, you can see that this government doesn't have any idea about the good standards, the best way to handle with information or communication or even the debate in the media or whatever. Mm-hmm. Really, you have to see that if you can sanction or you can impose your view, you are going to end with, let's say, not an authoritarian regime, a totalitarian regime. That mm-hmm. is to say, just in a country that accept just one truth, and mm-hmm. really, we cannot accept that.
0: Well, help us understand how this is going to work, because I mean, there's been so many different versions and explanations, and there are analysts that come out and defend this law as a way of making, you know, the media groups much more responsible, I guess is the word that they use. And of course, those of us who do radio, who do TV, and who write for newspapers, who still write for newspapers, I mean, we're concerned that it's a way of threatening these media groups, and the media groups are just basically are going to have to self-censor just because of these potential threats. How is this law supposed to work? I mean, what? Just kind of walk us through. You're supposed to have a person in charge of the complaints from the audience. You're supposed to have, I guess, you know, you have to have like rules, ethical rules, which I think, you know, all media groups should have, as to how you're going to function as, you know, as an ethical TV station or an ethical radio station. But I mean, could you just walk us through how this would work, and where does the censorship step in?
1: Well, there is a space where the media has to work in order to do a better job. But right. I have to tell you this, Ana Maria, that most of the media works alongside the government. That is to say, Mexico is at this moment in a very ideological regime, mm-hmm. and most of the media, radio and TV, work with the government. The critical space or independent spaces are really very small. They are not the most what most of the media does in Mexico, at least if you compare with the USA or Europe or any democratic country. And these small spaces or programs, these are very, very worried because, let's work in order to do a better job for the audience. But first of all, the government has to do something, because what they are doing right now is imposing a view, gross manipulation of the information and the public opinion. So even though that you have at the first moment a process where the own media is going to review what's going on, even if someone wants to reply something that doesn't like about what that person hears, and to look at the media and the media to respond to that query or that guy that is not in agreement what so far he heard. But what happens at the second moment? For instance, if the media institution said, the radio or TV, we are not agree of your point of view. He can go to the government, and the government then is going to impose a view of the government, and not only a view, but also a sanction, an economic sanction. And, for the media, for any business, is going to be a problem. And even the problem starts at the first moment that the law is passed, because in that way, the most of the business in the media are going to impose rules in order to avoid that sort of problem. I don't know how to translate autocensura. I suppose it's auto-censorship.
0: Self-censorship.
1: In order to avoid the problem. And even if right now you don't have an independent view, scrutiny of what the government is doing, and right now, if you pass the law, you are going to reduce even those small areas in the media.
0: So I'm trying to think of an example. Like, for example, in my TV shows, particularly Seguridad, Gabinete de Seguridad, we question almost every other show the data that's being provided by the Mexican government, by the president and her security cabinet regarding homicides in Mexico, because they're showing an enormous decrease of homicides, which it's being translated that there's much less violence in Mexico. And so, you know, we've questioned the data, but also the interpretation of this data, whether there is actually less violence in Mexico. So this is, you know, every Tuesday at the beginning of the month, they have these, you know, press conferences talking about the data. So I am worried now that as we question this data, there's going to be somebody from the audience that is going to go to my media group or to my to the TV station, to the editors and to the owners, and say, you know, she's lying. We don't agree with her interpretation of the data or the interpretation provided by the analyst that she invites, that I invite to my show. So I guess, is that where they could basically, I mean, what happens next? So we have to retract ourselves, or we have to, I don't know, do we have to put analysts on the show that basically can show or demonstrate that the government's position is correct? I just don't know how to deal with this, is particularly in this area.
1: Well, if anybody disagrees with you, I think that you may have or respond to that person or to that people to give an opportunity to speak out the position. And let's say that this is a good exercise to confront different views in the media. There is no problem on that.
0: Right.
1: The problem is when you go far from that, that is to say that the authority or a particular that is not agree with you, well, when that person goes to an authority and that authority becomes the judge of who has the reason. And not only that, that authority not only impose a view, but also a sanction, an economic sanction. And that's a problem not only for you, but also for the media that you work for. And in that respect, I think that the regarding the how this government behaves towards freedom of speech, I think is a very, very bad idea to give the government that sort of authority.
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2: 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We continue in Living in Mexico with Ana María Salazar.
0: Because at the end of the day, if someone doesn't like what you say or they're not in agreement, they can always change channel. They can go to another radio station.
1: I mean, that's the power of the audience.
0: Don't read the newspaper that you know people like me write for. You know what I mean?
1: Yeah.
0: I just don't. I mean, that's the way it's supposed to work in a democracy.
1: Yeah.
0: But here, I guess if I understand you correctly, the complaint would go to the government, to some office within the government, and they would basically have to decide whether if I'm abusing my rights to be on the air, right? Because you know these are concessions, these are government concessions, and two, if they perceive or think I am lying or am not representing, I represent my show as a news program, but it's actually an opinion program, and they don't like my opinion, then that's government official. They will basically, based on their opinion, kick in and they can fine you, right?
1: Well, I have to tell you this, that the problem right now in Mexico has to do with the freedom of speech.
0: Yeah.
1: And second, the quality of the information and mostly the debate, the public debate, the terms of the public debate, the exchange of ideas, of views, and everything. And I think the government, since López Obrador, you have an example of how cannot do that sort of a right or the exercise of that function. You have to be very respectful. If you are an authority, you have to be very careful about the different views. And in this government, they reject any view, any data, any information that doesn't comply to their own view. So we have that problem. But the problem is not in order to have one truth or one authority that can tell you what is the final truth, but rather to have a debate, to have freedom of speech, to have in the media, in the TV, in the radio, different perspectives. Yeah. And that's the problem that we don't have, that we have right now, and we have to fight in order to have freedom of speech.
0: Well, they and you know also, and I mean, there it is very difficult to get public officials on the air. I mean, they do not give interviews, and it's a smart strategy from this government and the Morena governments in general. They just do these press conferences, and basically that's where they give out all the information. I mean, I can't tell you how much I would enjoy having the opportunity to have a daily conversation from someone who could present to us the view of the Morena government or the Cuarta Transformación or, you know, different positions taken by the different, you know, secretaries or the different ministries. But they don't give press conferences. I mean, they don't give interviews most of the time.
1: Interviews, there is no debate, there is no interviews, there is no exchange of ideas. No, we have 8 years without that sort of thing in from government, from national government.
0: And I think it's very healthy.
1: I think
0: it is, and it's good, and it's good for us, those of us who are anchoring these shows, to have these different perspectives. But what we end up doing is just basically repeating what the president says on her morning press conference. Or the secretary, you know, depending on the topic. In this case, it would be the Secretary of Public Security, García Harfuch. So, I know they're trying to change the legislation. There's going to be a public consultation. They're talking about judicial reviews if sanctions are going to be applied, and they're talking about an oversight board. I mean, they're trying to. There has been enough pressure to include some reforms in this law, but the law, as far as I understand, is going to be approved and it's going to pass. What is your main concern in the short term, Federico?
1: Well, I'm very worried about that, but far from me, I think that the business that are involved in the media, they have to be very, very worried about that. And also civil organizations. And as far as I can see, because we don't have an independent judicial system, that guarantees you could go in order to defend your rights or the freedom of speech. Yeah. In that respect, I think we have to go to the international judicial system in order to defend our fundamental rights, such as the freedom of speech.
0: I really appreciate you joining us today, Federico Berrueto. He's a political analyst. We've been talking. I mean, I think this is the first time we have had the opportunity to analyze together freedom of expression in Mexico, which has been threatened. I agree with you, has been threatened in the last years. Thank you so much for joining us, Federico Berrueto.
1: Thank you very much, Ana Maria. Thank you for having me.
2: Living in Mexico.
0: In addition to this new law that the Mexican government is trying to approve or get passed that has to do with providing more rights to the audience that would be listening or watching news programs and listening or watching analysts, there's also this real concern in terms of what is going to happen now with the United States that continues in different ways to threaten the Mexican politicians and public officials. There was a very interesting press conference this week that was headed by the acting attorney general, DEA administrator, and the FBI director, that basically came out and dramatically increased the number of people who are linked to the Jalisco Nueva Generación cartel, which, as you know, the United States considers as a terrorist organization. And they are going with everything. They in fact increased one of the reward programs to $25 million for anybody who can help capture or deliver to the United States the person who would be the person who is replacing El Mencho, who, as you know, was recently killed as the Mexican army was trying to apprehend him, arrest him. So the United States continues to pressure with going after not only these criminals, the criminal organizations, and these individuals that they now consider terrorists, but there clearly is a priority to go after officials, former public officials, and even companies and the business community that is supporting these organizations or have supported these organizations. I was struck by Terrence Cole, who is the DEA administrator, who basically said this week that they're going after politicians and former politicians. They're coming after them. So this is one of the issues that I'm going to be following very closely. I've been writing at least 5 op-eds about this in Spanish. I'm going to translate them into English, and I'm going to be posting them on my Substack. My Substack is under my name, Ana Maria Salazar. And hopefully you'll have a chance to read them, because I think this is going to be one of the most important issues that's going to come up in the bilateral relationship. And it has to do with Morena. Will the United States declare Morena as a criminal organization or a political organization that is linked to terrorist organizations? Basically, the situation is that they're supporting candidates and individuals that have been either financed by a cartel, one of the cartels that are identified as terrorist groups, or basically have facilitated their trafficking and their corrupt practices. So anyway, those are one of the big issues that we're going to be following very closely in the next couple of months. So if you can go into my Substack, Ana Maria Salazar, and I'll start translating my op-eds in English so you have the opportunity to read them. Let's go to a commercial break. I'm Ana Maria Salazar, and you're listening to Living in Mexico. Don't go away. I'll be right back.
2: 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Imagen, poniendo a México en la misma sintonía.
12: En San Luis Amable, el futuro de la industria se construye con conocimiento. 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
2: Te invitamos a que nos acompañes de lunes a viernes de 3:30 a 4:30 de la tarde en un programa donde los temas deportivos y el debate son parte del juego. 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
2: Imagen, sonido, sintonía. Imagen, poniendo a México en la misma sintonía. We continue in Living in Mexico with Ana María Salazar.
14: And that's it. That's it for this edition of Living in Mexico. Please don't go away. We're going to be right back, but with a brief summary with the most important news, but now in Spanish.
2: Living in Mexico.
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